0: Hello and welcome to today's program, Fighting for Life, brought to you by Nevada Right to Life. 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Hello and welcome to your program, Fighting for Life, brought to you by Nevada Right to Life, your pro-life organization here in the state of Nevada. My name is Crystal Manera Alves, and I'm so glad to be with you all. And thank you all for listening in wherever you are. If you're on your drive home, if you're at school, if you're cooking dinner, wherever you are, thank you for listening, for getting involved, and for being a part of the pro-life movement. Today's a wonderful day, and I'm so excited because we have a great guest, and I've never had him on before, first time, but you know, we have so many amazing churches in our city, and I love when I can get acquainted with all the different ones that are doing amazing things here in the city. And tonight we have one of the greatest pastors with us tonight. I have Pastor Pepe, you pastor Victory Outreach in just Reno, right? Yeah. Reno. Pastor Pepe, thanks for being on with us tonight.
1: Thank you for having me.
0: Well, and the reason why we have you on is you have an amazing story, and we're going to be talking a little bit about that. But before we get into that, we just want to mention how this year is such a pivotal year. This year, literally, life is on the ballot. And what does that mean when I say that? So life is on the ballot. Question 6 was the measure that was on the ballot 2 years ago now, 2024, November 2024. All of the state of Nevada voted on question 6. Now, you might be asking, okay, I remember I voted for presidents. I voted for so many of these different things. But what was question 6? And question 6 was the abortion amendment. Now, it's really important to emphasize, abortion in Nevada is already 100% legal. It's already legal up until 6 months. And we fought very, very hard. And it wasn't until last year, for the last 40 years in the state of Nevada, it had been legal for a minor girl to be able to get an abortion without any kind of parental involvement. And we have been fighting for the last 40 years to be able to get some kind of enforcement for parents to know what's going on in their minor young girls' lives. And Nevada Right to Life, we fought, and up until last year, the law finally was enforced, which means parents, again, not even have to give permission or have to give consent. They simply have to be notified. If a minor girl wants to get an abortion, they just have to be notified. Now, I think that really touches home to you, right, Pastor Pepe?
1: Yeah.
0: So before we kind of get into your story, maybe we can talk about just a little bit about your background, right? So how long have you been in Reno for?
1: In Reno, we've been here for 17 years.
0: 17 years. 17 going on years, 17 yeah. years. And where is your church located?
1: It's located between McCarran and Rock on Glendale Boulevard.
0: Okay.
1: 155 Glendale Boulevard.
0: 155 Glendale Boulevard. Victory Outreach Church, right?
1: Mm-hmm.
0: And your church is very, very specific to what it does within the city, right?
1: Yes.
0: I mean, it's an amazing church. It preaches the gospel. It's saving lives mm-hmm. every Sunday. But there's a little bit more that your church does. There's a specific need,
1: yes.
0: I think, that your church meets. Can you
1: yes.
0: tell us a little
1: yeah,
0: bit about
1: so we're,
0: that?
1: Okay, yeah. So we're an inner city ministry. We I'm going to use the word specialize. We specialize in reaching
0: yeah.
1: people that are drug addicts, that struggle with substance abuse, drug addicts, gang members, women that are caught up in, what do you call that, sex trafficking,
0: prostitution.
1: And a lot of, reaching out to a lot of young kids that are getting involved in that kind of lifestyle, and alcoholics, people that are just lost, and the down and outers. I like to tell the church that we love the people that nobody wants, or that not. I'm sure that somebody wants them.
0: Yeah.
1: But we're not trying to. We believe Victory Outreach International. We believe that God called us to that,
0: right, right,
1: and to reach people that are hurting like that, and
0: right.
1: and it's easier for us for me as an individual to reach out to them, because I come from that kind of lifestyle.
0: Right.
1: So when I talk to them and they say, well, you don't know what I'm talking about, I'm like, yes, I do. I know exactly what you're talking about. I'm not being to share my testimony with them, you know, the kind of house I grew up in and, you know, the lifestyle that I lived. And so it's easier for me to do that. But that's what we do, though. We reach out to people that are down and out, lost, drug addicted, you know, feel like nobody can love them. They feel hopeless, helpless, useless, and then we change their mind about that.
0: That's amazing. Yeah. That's amazing. That's amazing work that you do. And we'll talk a little bit about that in a minute. But so obviously Nevada Right to Life, we are, you know, a movement. We're an organization that our primary goal is to be able to save as many lives as possible. You're on one hand saving lives, saving souls,
1: right?
0: For heaven, for eternal life. And we're also on the other side. We work together, right?
1: Right.
0: We're saving babies. We're working to save the elderly to make sure that no one forgets about them, right? Right. And I would love if you can share your testimony about how, you know, you came about and your mom and just all of that.
1: All right. So I am a rape baby.
0: Yeah.
1: My mom hates the day that she told me that.
0: Yeah.
1: I started like proclaiming it like,
0: yeah,
1: because I thought it was like great. Like, wow, that's amazing.
0: Right.
1: That, you know, my mom, she got raped and she could have aborted me.
0: Right.
1: She could have aborted me.
0: Right.
1: But she decided not to. And thank God she didn't.
0: How old was your mom at that time?
1: My mom was 16 years old.
0: Your mom was 16 years old and she was raped.
1: And she was raped.
0: Was that here in the United States?
1: Yes, it was in San Bernardino, California.
0: In the United States,
1: in
0: California.
1: Yes.
0: 16 years
1: yes.
0: old. What did her parents do?
1: Well, what they did was back then they still had, or they had statutory rape.
0: Right,
1: so they threatened my dad.
0: Right.
1: They threatened him and said, if you don't marry her, we're going to press charges against you. So even though my mom hated his guts because she, but they, my grandma and grandpa, they had like 13 kids living there.
0: No way.
1: So they were trying to get rid of their kids. Two of my aunts got married at 14.
0: Oh,
1: they just tried to get, because it was real expensive for them. It was a lot of work. So they got rid of two of my aunts like that. Just got rid of them. I don't want to say got rid of them, but they just said, hey, get married.
0: So, I mean, here's the thing. So there's, I would say, we can say we're Hispanic, right? Within the Hispanic culture, it's, you know, mija, you're pregnant.
1: Yeah.
0: Get married.
1: Yeah.
0: You know, and I think unfortunately we just didn't have very much knowledge or information to be able to say, okay, well, let's hold on. Let's see things through. Let's make sure that she's taken care of.
1: Right.
0: Let's make sure that this is a good man. Let's make sure, you know, that's been culture, right?
1: Yeah.
0: And it was in the sense of, we don't want this woman to be abandoned.
1: Right.
0: We don't want this woman to live a life of shame that now she's going to be a single mom.
1: Yeah.
0: So that was what the culture told us to do, right?
1: Yeah, yeah.
0: You know, a young girl would get pregnant and we'll get married.
1: Get married.
0: So what happened after that?
1: So after that, what happened with my mom, when she was like 6 years old, she got burned over three quarters of her body.
0: Oh my gosh.
1: And they told her she couldn't have any kids.
0: No way.
1: So, but in order, she was constantly, her body was opening up because of the burns, and she was constantly in pain, so they put her on morphine.
0: Oh,
1: and
0: wow.
1: Then my grandma and my grandpa said she was out of her mind, so they put her in a convent.
0: Okay.
1: In the convent, the nuns raped her. So, and then they put her in another place. I forget what it was, but they put her in Camarillo. Oh, yeah, Camarillo State Hospital.
0: Uh-huh.
1: And then she got raped there.
0: Oh, my goodness.
1: And then she was getting older, and they put her with my uncle and my aunt, and my uncle and my aunt raped her.
0: Oh, my goodness.
1: So she grew up like that.
0: Right.
1: And so, and then she was on morphine, and then they took her off of morphine, and then somebody told her about heroin. They said, it's just like morphine. Why don't you just try that? So that's how she got hooked on heroin. And then because she was burned up, you know, a lot of guys didn't want to be with her, so she ended up becoming a lesbian.
0: Okay.
1: But I was already born when I was not already born. She was 3 years old, 6 years old. So, but when I was born, they told her she could never have a baby. And if she ever had a baby, she would die because her body would open up and it would be just terrible.
0: Wow.
1: So then I was born, and then we ended up, so she was a drug addict, a heroin addict. And for a time, she was a lesbian. She sold her body to take care of my brother. And that, because even though she hated my dad, he still, you know, they still had sex. And then my other brother was born, but that brother she tried to kill. because she hated my dad, you know.
0: Yeah.
1: But he ended up staying alive. And
0: so
1: then,
0: when she's obviously, I mean, she, your mom went, starting at a very young
1: yeah.
0: age, she was living a trauma-filled, mm-hmm. very, very tough life,
1: mm-hmm.
0: right?
1: Mm-hmm.
0: Did she ever talk to you about what went through her mind, obviously, when she finds out she's pregnant with you,
1: mm-hmm.
0: and she says, first of all, doctors have told her for God knows how long, you mm-hmm. can't even have babies,
1: mm-hmm.
0: and now here she is pregnant, raped by a man that she mm-hmm. doesn't, obviously, does not like.
1: Right.
0: She's being told to marry him, she's being told... What did your grandparents say? Did they say keep the baby? Did she want to originally keep the baby? What was the process in that?
1: Well, she wanted to keep me because it was she's burnt. She's on morphine. She's living with my grandma and grandpa, but he's not my real grandpa. He's a stepfather for her,
0: mm-hmm.
1: and she's a lot of work,
0: mm-hmm.
1: and so she's feeling rejected,
0: right.
1: rejected. Now she has a baby,
0: yeah.
1: and you can't take this from me.
0: Wow,
1: this is going to be mine. So
0: yeah.
1: she held on. She kept me, but that's what she told me about that situation.
0: Yeah.
1: That she wanted to keep me. That I was a beautiful baby, the most beautiful baby
0: of
1: she
0: course.
1: Ever met in her life. She tells me stories how I used to take
0: Aww.
1: Her little roses. I would go in the front and
0: yeah.
1: things like that. So she really enjoyed having me, but she didn't enjoy my dad.
0: Yeah.
1: She hated my dad the whole
0: right.
1: time.
0: Right.
1: But thank God that hate didn't get poured into me.
0: Right. Right.
1: Because it could have been, but
0: right.
1: it didn't. I always had like a burden for my dad to see him give his life to the Lord, and I actually was able to lead him to the Lord.
0: No way.
1: And actually, even my pastor and I baptized him. And before he went to be with the Lord, because he found out he had cancer, and we baptized him, led him to the Lord, and
0: wow.
1: he's in heaven now.
0: That's amazing.
1: But God, you know, God works everything out.
0: Yeah.
1: You know? But that's how she felt about
0: yeah.
1: me, though.
0: But, you know, I see what you're saying, because it was like, for the first time, you know, she's been through a lot of events up until that moment, and for the first time, despite everything going on around her...
1: Mm-hmm.
0: Number one, she knew, this is my baby.
1: Mm-hmm.
0: You know, there's no doubt this is a baby,
1: mm-hmm.
0: right? And it was like, I have something that's for myself.
1: Mm-hmm.
0: Something
1: yeah,
0: that's for me and true. Something that can't reject me.
1: Right. I think a lot of it might have probably had to do with rejection, too. Like, just
0: yeah.
1: grabbing onto something that nobody could take.
0: Right.
1: And then, so, that was like, it was a blessing to her. It was
0: yeah.
1: a real, real super blessing to her to have that, because they told her that she couldn't have babies.
0: Yeah.
1: You know, and then... when I was little, she took me to church with my aunt. There was a guy, his name was Leroy Jenkins.
0: Uh-huh.
1: He was an evangelist. And I went, my aunt took us, and then my aunt had a friend that was sick. And, you know, when you go to those things, they make you stand in line and
0: right.
1: they pray for you.
0: And they pray for
1: but
0: you.
1: But right before my aunt's friend got up there, they said, okay, everybody go back to the seats. And I'm sitting right there listening. I go, hey, what about my aunt's friend?
0: Yeah, yeah, yeah.
1: And the guy heard me.
0: Uh-huh.
1: And he goes, hey, who said that? And my mom said, he did. And then he said, you see that little boy right there? When he grows up, he's going to cause a lot of problems. And he's going to, you know, cause a lot of havoc in his life. But one day God's going to grab a hold of him and use him in a more powerful way than
0: wow.
1: he's using me. And I always remember that day.
0: Yeah.
1: But I was waiting for the heaven to open up and,
0: right.
1: and have God say, okay, my son, now
0: yeah,
1: it's
0: yeah,
1: time.
0: Yeah, yeah.
1: No, but it didn't happen like that.
0: Right.
1: What happened was I had to get down to the very bottom of the barrel like a maggot crying out for a different life.
0: Yeah.
1: And God used that to get my attention. And that was 43 years ago, almost 44 years ago, that I cried out to the Lord and said, God, forgive me of my sins. Help me.
0: Yeah.
1: Change my life. And the rest is his story. You know, like, he just worked on my life, and here I am 43 years later serving the Lord.
0: Wow.
1: Yeah.
0: So, okay, so you're born, and then your mom has your brother.
1: Yeah.
0: Right? How far apart are you guys?
1: We're 11 months.
0: 11 months. So back to back.
1: Yeah.
0: Isn't that, what do they call that? Like Irish twins or something,
1: something
0: like that?
1: That. Yeah,
0: something
1: yeah,
0: like
1: yeah,
0: that,
1: yeah.
0: right? I don't know
1: I don't
0: what that
1: know
0: means.
1: How Irish feel about that, but
0: I don't know what that means. But okay, so now you have, so now she has two babies, right?
1: Yeah.
0: So that, you know, because your mom had been through a lot, right?
1: Yeah. Yeah.
0: And how did she cope with that? Did that, you know, take her away from drugs? Did that push her into it? Because, you know, a baby's a beautiful thing, but babies are also a little bit of work. I'm not sure if you knew that.
1: They're a lot of work.
0: So how did she manage after that? What happened? Where did your dad go?
1: Okay, so my dad was never really in the picture until I gave my life to the Lord.
0: Yeah.
1: And then I went looking for him because he, you know, he wasn't around. And then I found him. And then when I found my dad, he had eaten a box of poison. He had stripped down to his underwear. He was getting ready to sit on a wet cloth. He already had it plugged in. He was going to kill himself.
0: Oh, my goodness.
1: And I, for some reason, God told me to go over there.
0: Yeah.
1: So I went over there and knocked on his door. I called him and said, hey, what are you doing?
0: Yeah.
1: He goes, I don't want to live. I'm no good. I'm like, Dad, you're going to come with me.
0: Yeah.
1: So I took him to one of our men's homes.
0: Yeah.
1: And he gave his life to the Lord.
0: Wow.
1: And so I was able to do that. My mom, the way she dealt with everything was that she continued being a drug addict for many, many years. But one day, she was tripping out on acid and heroin and all that. And she explains it this way. She says that God showed her a picture of me getting stabbed to death in prison and a vision of my brother overdosing on heroin. And then God asked her, is this what you want for your sons?
0: Wow.
1: And she said, no, I don't want to do that. So that day she admitted herself to a hospital so that she could get off of heroin. If she would have tried to kick heroin by herself, she would have died.
0: Right.
1: So
0: right.
1: She went into the hospital. And then there was another pastor that came. He was a black pastor, and he went in there.
0: And was this all still in California?
1: Yeah, it was in California. The name of the church was called Loveland. It was in Fontana, and he would go visit people in the hospital. And he ran into my mom.
0: Yeah.
1: And he led her to the Lord, and her and him became really close. But they fasted for me. I didn't know they were fasting for me.
0: Right, right, right.
1: And when I was locked up in a place called YTS.
0: Yeah.
1: Something Stark. I forget what it was. But they were fasting for me. And then one day they called me to the control center and they said, hey, you know what? Your mom wants to talk to you. And the first thing that came to my mind was, they killed my brother.
0: Because
1: my brother was crazy. So I said, they killed my brother. So I said, I went up there and they said, your mom called. Okay, what happened? Like, I'm waiting for this bad news. And they said, your mom said to tell you that she gave her life to the Lord. She's saved now. And I said, what? That's why you come into the front? and then my mom came to visit me that Saturday. Now, my mom used to bring me drugs every Saturday.
0: No way.
1: She would bring me acid and marijuana and all that. Just so, you know, so I could get high in there and sell it and make money.
0: Right.
1: So when she came right after that, she came to visit me. And she was sitting in front of me, and I'm waiting for her to, like, tap my foot
0: or
1: my knee so I could grab something.
0: Yeah.
1: And then finally she didn't do that. I said, hey, Mom, so, you know, what'd you bring me this time?
0: Right, right, right.
1: She goes, and she used to call me boy all the time. Uh-huh. Like, boy. She said, boy, I told you I got saved. I said, okay, you're saved, not me. So where's my stuff at?
0: What's in it for me?
1: Yeah. And then she says, no, I told you, I'm not going to bring stuff like that no more because I'm living a different life now. And I'm like, oh, okay. All right. I get it. So then I got home, and usually in my house, the curtains were always closed. The door was always closed because bad stuff went on in my house.
0: Yeah.
1: You know, you never left the door open. You never left the curtain. So when I go home this time, the door's open, the curtains are open,
0: the house
1: is clean. Yeah.
0: Yeah,
1: there's light in the house now. She's listening to Christian music that sounded so weird to me. You know, I'm like, what is this? And now she's in the kitchen and she's not cooking heroin. She's not making fake hashish so we can sell it. To make money off of it. But now she's cooking food.
0: Right.
1: She's cooking literal food in there.
0: Wow.
1: And I'm like, whoa, this is crazy. And I said, Mom, what's going on? I told you, I gave my life to the Lord. And I'm like, oh, that's good for you, whatever. But then she said, and one day you're going to give your life to the Lord. And I'm like, whatever. And then next thing I know, I find myself at the bottom, like, just not, I'm tired of life.
0: Right.
1: You know, I end up doing something that's really, really bad. I need to get away. And I'm like, man, what am I going to do? So I take off to Los Angeles with my brother, I mean, with my cousin, and I come back on an RTD bus, and I'm coming back, and I remember God just speaking to me. I didn't know it was God at the time.
0: Right, of course.
1: But something was telling me, you need to get saved.
0: Yeah.
1: You need to give your life to Jesus right now.
0: Right.
1: So I said, okay. I'll give you my life. I said, I don't know if you can use me. I'm a troublemaker.
0: Yeah.
1: I'm an animal.
0: Yeah.
1: I don't care about
0: nothing. At that time, did you remember what the pastor had said to you?
1: No, I didn't.
0: No.
1: I didn't remember that. And I just said, you know what? I'm tired of this. Hey, God, if you want an animal like me, then here I am. Take my life. I'm yours. I didn't get slain in the spirit. I didn't feel goosebumps all over the place.
0: Yeah.
1: I didn't start crying, but I just knew that I was free now.
0: Yeah.
1: I just felt free. And
0: yeah.
1: I started, and I was a little skinny, little sucked up cholo dude with a slingshot. You know what a slingshot is?
0: Like a wife beater?
1: Yeah. With a slingshot on, big old khakis, ball head.
0: And how old were you at by that time?
1: I'm 21 years old.
0: 21.
1: Yeah.
0: So when did you start in all of the troublemaking?
1: Oh.
0: When did all that happen?
1: Probably like 12, 11, smoking weed with my mom, you know, drinking,
0: She never tried to, like, hide it from you guys growing up? Like,
1: no.
0: It was very much in front of your face forever?
1: They used to turn tricks in my bedroom.
0: What?
1: Women. Turn tricks. Girls would sell their bodies and sleep and use my bed to do it.
0: In your bed?
1: Yeah. I had to go outside of the room if I was in there, let them do it, you know. And then that's what kind of perverted me.
0: Yeah.
1: Because they would come in the middle of the night. For me.
0: Wow.
1: And I didn't know it was wrong. I enjoyed it.
0: Right.
1: So I was a little kid, little boy. I didn't know the Bible.
0: Right.
1: I didn't know it was a sin.
0: Yeah.
1: You know?
0: That was your world.
1: That was
0: the world you knew.
1: That was exactly it.
0: Yeah.
1: And so, I forgot your question.
0: No, so how did you get into all of that, right? So
1: I lived in a house where they were always selling drugs, making drugs, putting it on scales, putting in little balloons. I can remember several times cops kicking down doors. I think I went to probably about 20 different elementary schools growing up because every time somebody climbed up the telephone pole, they swore up and down there was an FBI or the CIA, tapping our phone wires.
0: Right.
1: So we had to go. So I went from school to school to school to school to school.
0: Yeah.
1: But God used that.
0: Right.
1: Because I met so many people, and when I got saved, there were so many people
0: that I could minister to. Yeah.
1: No, that I could minister to when I met them later on. And even some of them even saved my life growing up. Like, because I went from that neighborhood to another neighborhood, and then this neighborhood tried to kill me, but the people in that neighborhood that were trying to kill me, I grew up with some of their friends, and they would jump in and say, hey, leave them alone. And so God used all, God, God is so wise.
0: It's a puzzle, and God's just like,
1: yeah, he's so
0: moving
1: sovereign.
0: Pieces,
1: yeah,
0: you know?
1: Yeah, he knows everything about.
0: Yeah.
1: He knew I'd be here today.
0: Right.
1: Somehow he worked that out. You know, he knew I'd be here today. He just knows everything. He's sovereign. But that's how I grew up like that. I there was nothing wrong to me about people getting stabbed. You know, people. You know, for everything was normal to me. It was natural to me. I never knew any other life but that. I wasn't. I can't really say that I was tired of that life.
0: Right.
1: But I was tired of something.
0: Yeah.
1: I just wasn't, I had no, I, there was something empty inside
0: of
1: me.
0: Right.
1: And I was tired of being empty. And I remember one day I was walking down the road, and I just remember telling God, hey, God, stop the world. I want to get off.
0: Yeah.
1: And that's amazing because when my aunt took me to church one time, there was the founding pastor of Victory Outreach, he happened to be there.
0: Yeah.
1: And he was showing them a movie, and the name of the movie was Stop the World, I Want to Get Off. So when I'm on my last thread here, I'm tired of living like this.
0: Yeah.
1: I remember crying out to God saying, stop the world. I want to get off. I don't want to live like this anymore. I want to be different. I'm tired of living like this. There's no need in this. I'm lost. I have nothing. I got nothing to hold on to. I'm nobody. I'm going nowhere. If that's going to be the rest of my life, then just go ahead. Just take it.
0: Let's
1: end this thing right here. And I remember saying that, and then I had a confrontation with some police, and I had to run and get away. And then on the way back, that's when I came back on that bus.
0: On the bus.
1: And I asked God, and then I went to the Christian Men's Home, Victory Outreach Men's Home, the Carlton Ranch. I went there. I graduated there.
0: So tell us a little bit about that. How long is it?
1: The ranch was, at that time, was a 9-month program. And now all they do at the ranch is deal with your character, they deal with your character. It's all about the transformation of God in your life, and you learn how to pray, you learn how to read, you learn how to fast, which is something a lot of Christians don't know about that. But you learn how to fast, you learn how to pray, you learn how to read. I read through the whole Bible when I was there, and I thought it was the most fascinating thing in the world. Matter of fact, I was probably within 6 months, I read through the whole Bible. And I remember telling God after that, hey, God, you know, when I go to heaven, can you just like sit me down on the side of a little hill, a grassy hill, put a big screen in front of me, and just let me see it again from Genesis to Revelation. I want to see everything that happened, so I can see it with my own eyes, because I was so mesmerized by the Bible.
0: Well, you're going to get a better picture than that. You get to talk to these guys. Talk to Moses and Noah and be like, what was it like on the ark? Yeah,
1: exactly. And why'd you do that for her? You shouldn't have done that. But even in our mistakes and even in our weaknesses and all that, God is so sovereign. He could turn, you know, Romans 8:28 says all things work together for the good to those that love God, those that are called according to his purpose. And all the stuff that I ever did wrong and evil, even though it was evil and I had to pay a price for it, and if I still have to pay a price for it, then I'm going to pay that price for it. But God is able to get all that and turn it completely around and use it for his honor and his glory,
0: that's amazing.
1: And so that's how I got saved. I got saved. I was tired. And then I got saved because my mom got saved.
0: Right.
1: And my mom getting saved was like a paradigm shift for me.
0: Yeah.
1: Like, it blew my mind. I know my mom.
0: And
1: one of the things about my mom, she's never, ever been a phony. She didn't care if you liked her or not, what you thought about her or not.
0: Yeah.
1: And so when she gave her life to the Lord, one time I seen her get slain in the spirit.
0: Yeah.
1: And I was like, what the heck?
0: You're like, this is next level.
1: My mom would not fake that for $1 million. Right. Well, she might do it for $1 million, but she wouldn't fake it. Right. My mom was never a fake.
0: Right.
1: So when I seen her go down like that, I was like, what in the world? This is real.
0: Yeah.
1: And then my mom, she ended up getting cancer, and she had this big old ball of cancer in her stomach, and one of the evangelists prayed for her, and she ended up getting healed, and it went away. But when she got slain in the spirit like that, that's how she got slain, when he was praying for her.
0: Yeah.
1: And I seen her go down, I said, this is real.
0: Because
1: my mom don't play like that. And those were little things like that that helped me. And then that was many times when God came over me. Like, the only way to explain it is like, beam me up, Scotty.
0: Right.
1: Like, my whole body just turned into molecules, and I just felt the presence of God. All my tears were sweet, and my mocos were sweet. Yeah. Everything was sweet.
0: Everything.
1: Like, everything was just like, whew, and I felt like I was walking on clouds for 2 weeks.
0: Yeah, yeah.
1: You know? And, it was amazing.
0: So obviously, I mean, getting saved, that in itself, let's say, for you and for your family, that was a huge shift. That
1: big
0: was a
1: shift.
0: Huge change.
1: Big change.
0: But the reality is it didn't stop there for you.
1: For as far as what?
0: Because you didn't just get saved.
1: Oh, no, I got delivered. You know what? I didn't say this. There was a couple of times when, and it was a Spanish church.
0: Yeah.
1: I was walking by a Spanish church, and I was on my way, honestly, to go kill somebody.
0: Yeah.
1: And nobody knew that but me.
0: Of course.
1: And I was going down, and then this guy, the Spanish guy, walked out. And I would always talk to him because I was real friendly.
0: Yeah.
1: And he goes, Pepe. And I'm walking. I'm like, hey, I'll be back, man. I'll be back. And then he said my name, Pepe, again. And when he said it, I started walking backwards to him, and I couldn't stop.
0: Yeah.
1: I was like walking
0: Something
1: backwards.
0: Something was pulling you back.
1: Yeah, and I couldn't stop. And I was like, whoa, this is crazy.
0: Yeah, yeah, yeah.
1: And the next thing I know, I'm inside the church, I'm on the floor, and I could see myself. I'm looking down, I could see myself, and I could see myself, you know, like you ever see this movie when people get delivered, exorcists?
0: Right.
1: That was me. I was looking at myself, and I was on the bottom. I was looking down, I'm like, what? And I'm going, squirming all over the floor, and then next thing I know, I'm back inside of myself, and I'm good. But my uncle heard me screaming.
0: Yeah.
1: So he runs in there, hey, what are you doing to my nephew? Blah, blah, blah, blah, blah. And he goes, hey, he started telling him in Spanish, oh, what's this, what's going on, blah, blah, blah.
0: Yeah.
1: And then I walked out of there, and I had got delivered that. But that happened to me twice.
0: Wow.
1: God delivered me twice like that because I was involved in some wicked, evil, demonic stuff.
0: Yeah.
1: Like super demonic. I wasn't involved in witchcraft.
0: Right.
1: However, witchcraft had a hold of me. I wasn't involved in Satanism. However, Satan had a hold of me.
0: Right.
1: I was like his puppet.
0: Right. Well, you know, when we talk about this, Pastor Pepe, I think it's really important to understand, you know, especially every Christian, right? Because our mission in this world is to save souls.
1: That's it.
0: Right?
1: That's it.
0: It's not to have a nice house. It's not just to stand up pretty and be like, oh, well, I've been saved. If you're saved, you need to be out there saving somebody else.
1: I tell the people in the church, I told them, if this world was a game, if Christianity was a game, the game would be, how many souls can you win before you go home?
0: Like, right.
1: How many souls can you lead to the Lord before you go home? Because that's what we're saved for. We're not saved to get rich. We're not saved to own a home or anything like that. Right. We're saved to save others.
0: Exactly.
1: And not in the process of that, all that stuff might happen, whatever.
0: Yeah.
1: But we're
0: God's
1: saved to
0: like,
1: do that.
0: If you're interested in the one thing that matters the most, I can give you the rest. The rest means nothing.
1: Exactly.
0: Right?
1: Yeah.
0: But we have to realize that when we're talking to people, you know, all these things that they're going through, the drugs and the sex and the alcohol and all of that, it's these dark spirits inside of them and behind them that's what we need to be speaking to, right? Because they think it's them, but it's just these dark spirits and this darkness that exists.
1: Deception.
0: Yeah.
1: It's deception. I always, in the book of Revelations, I think it's in Revelations or one of the Old Testaments, it says that at that end time, Satan's going to be in a hole. And in that hole, we're going to walk by and we're going to say, that's him. He's the one that did it. But then what they say is, which is real key, they say, that's the one who deceived the nations. He's a deceiver. He's the king of the twist.
0: Right.
1: He gets everything and turns it around, just like the media. Gets everything and turns it around and tricks you into believing something that's not true.
0: Right.
1: It's a lie. It's very misleading. Like that's what I call him. I call him the king of the twist.
0: Right.
1: He just twists everything around. Yeah. He's very deceptive. He's not. Now, I say that because when he's identified in the Bible, he's not identified as the man who caused the murder. Mm-hmm. He's not identified as the man who caused adultery. He's not a man identified for any other. His identity at that point is the deceiver.
0: Right.
1: He deceives.
0: Yep. All he deceives. Is lie.
1: No, nobody who falls into adultery knew they did it knowing that their kids were going to get lost and turn into heroin addicts or all. They never see any of that stuff.
0: Right.
1: They only see the moment of pleasure.
0: Exactly.
1: And the devil deceives them from seeing the real outcome of it.
0: Yep.
1: You know, and so,
0: yep. So, and then you get delivered.
1: Yeah.
0: But like I said, it didn't even just stop there for you.
1: Right.
0: How did it all come about for you to become a pastor and then basically for you to be able to start the ministry that helps save you? Because that's what you do now.
1: Yeah.
0: Tell us about that.
1: So what happened is, so when I was in the home, they would always preach to us vision. They used to cast a lot of vision toward us when we were there. It was kind of weird because we were pretty coming off of drugs and all that. We're like, come on, are you serious? I can't even think straight.
0: Right.
1: You know, and then but they would always say, you're a man of God, you're a woman of God, you're a people of destiny, God has a plan for you. One of these days you're going to have your own city. One of these days you're going to be preaching in your own church. You're going to be a pastor and you're going to go to different countries in the world. Yeah. And in the beginning, we're still coming off of drugs, so we're like, okay.
0: Right.
1: Okay. But then when you hear
0: like
1: it,
0: dream big.
1: Yeah. But there's a scripture that says, without vision, the people perish. But there is no vision, the people cast off restraint. So all my Christian walk, that's all I had pumped into me was one day God has. And then I started remembering what that guy said.
0: Right.
1: When he prophesied over me, I said, you know what? Oh my goodness.
0: Yeah.
1: This is it. This is going to work it out. But, you know, when you're called to God, a lot of times people don't see it, and it's almost like people start hating against you, and things don't go.
0: They were fine with you when you were in the drugs, in the problems, in the hole. They had no complaints.
1: Yeah, exactly.
0: They couldn't criticize you then.
1: Yeah.
0: But then you're saved and clean, and now that's a problem.
1: Yeah. Now they don't want me around. And first, they didn't want me around. And then they see me, how God was changing my life, and they would be like, nosotros son católicos, and this is how it goes, and this is like that, and stay away from us, don't come to the house, and all that. But then after seeing me saved for like 3 or 4 years, they started calling me, hey, can you talk to your cousin? Your cousin's in trouble, he needs help, you know.
0: Yeah.
1: Can you pray for him? And then I would get him. You know, there was one time in the Victorious Church in San Bernardino where I had about 80 blood family, wow, cousins, uncles, yeah, aunts, because they saw how God changed lives, how they right changed their son's life and my life. And you know what really blew their minds? When they see my mom get saved.
0: Of course.
1: When they see my mom get saved, they yeah were like, oh, it was almost demonic. Right. Like, what the heck? Yeah. Something's wrong. Yeah. How could she be changed? Yeah. You know?
0: She's like, go ahead. I mean, here's the thing. Like, you can preach the Bible. You can preach the whole Bible to people.
1: Yeah.
0: But when you can show somebody through somebody's life, right, this is what Jesus can do,
1: right,
0: there's no better testimony than that.
1: Yeah. Yeah,
0: there just it isn't.
1: There isn't. No, a transformed life is the greatest message people, that's why I tell these guys in our homes, don't try to force anything. Just let them watch you.
0: Right.
1: Let them watch you. Yeah. Let them see your change now. You don't get high no more. You don't drink no more. You don't cuss no more.
0: Yeah.
1: You actually really love people, which I push on them. Like, I tell them, what good is it if you could do anything else, but you don't know how to love? Always check your motives for your love for people, because
0: yeah
1: that's the greatest thing.
0: Yeah.
1: You know, the Bible says there's faith, hope, and love. But right the greatest of these is love. He says even yeah in the 1 Corinthians 13, even if you can move a mountain, so what?
0: Doesn't matter.
1: So what?
0: Doesn't matter.
1: You can give your body to be burned. So what?
0: Yep.
1: Do you love people?
0: Mm.
1: That's what you need to do, is you need to love people. And
0: there
1: that's
0: you
1: how
0: go
1: you know. And Jesus said, this is how you know that you've passed from life to death.
0: Right.
1: This is how you know you're, in essence, what he's saying, this is how you know you're saved.
0: Right.
1: If that's the real deal.
0: Yeah.
1: Because you have love for the brethren. You
0: right
1: love people now.
0: Right.
1: We didn't love people before. We used people before.
0: Right.
1: Now, you love people.
0: Yeah.
1: Right? So, yeah.
0: Amazing. Amazing. And so, tell us a little bit, if anyone's listening
1: uh-huh
0: and they know someone that mm-hmm could, because it's not just for men. You have a home for both men and women.
1: Yeah,
0: is
1: right
0: that right?
1: Yes, we have like 16 women in our home right now.
0: Wow, that's amazing.
1: Like 20-some men in the home.
0: How do you do it?
1: We have a guy that actually came out of your guys' church.
0: Yeah.
1: Yeah, Jerry. Is it Jerry?
0: Jerry.
1: Yeah, Jerry. Jerry, we don't do it. We just lead them to the Lord. We preach the Bible to them. In our homes, when they're there, there's a 2-week blackout when you first get there. You can't call nobody. You just
0: mm-hmm
1: stay there. But in our homes, our main goal is to see transformation. You don't need a new life. You need a new heart.
0: Right.
1: That's what you need. And you need to get to a place where God could change your heart. And so we talk to them. We share the doctrines of the Bible, sanctification, and all the other ones, adoption. We share all the Bible truths with them.
0: Yeah.
1: And then we just watch God change their life. And then in our homes, we point out the little things.
0: Yeah.
1: We don't overlook them, like, because the Bible says it's the little foxes that spoil the vines.
0: Right,
1: and
0: it's
1: those little issues in your life that you neglect
0: mm-hmm
1: that could make you or break you.
0: Right.
1: And because, you know, sin starts off small.
0: Definitely.
1: And so you think it's a small thing, but it's in God's eyes, it's not small.
0: Right.
1: It's a big thing.
0: Right.
1: It's going to hurt you.
0: Right.
1: And that's what makes it a big thing, because God loves you so much. Mm-hmm. He understands that small thing, that small thing is gonna hurt you.
0: Right. It's gonna become something big.
1: Yeah. And it always
0: does. Stumbling block.
1: Yeah. So that's what we do. We deal with the inner man.
0: Mm.
1: We look for transformation, and that's what we preach.
0: Yeah.
1: God calls you. He has a plan for your life. God loves you the way you are, but He loves you too much to leave you.
0: So they come into the home, and then you guys fund everything.
1: Yeah,
0: you provide housing, food, all of that
1: pretty
0: for
1: much
0: them.
1: Pretty much. We're not funded by the government or the state. Now, we do side jobs, like painting jobs and stuff like that, and then all that money will go towards paying the rent. Because in our homes, we're part of an organization or a ministry, international ministry, where we have to have $1 million insurances in our homes and our vans.
0: Yeah.
1: And there's certain rules that we got to abide by and certain standards that we have to live by. And so also all the finances that we get, they go to that. They go to paying bills and, you know, insurances and rents and stuff like that, you know. So, but our main goal is not. Our main goal is just, honestly, our main goal is transformation and to see them live out the purpose that God has for their lives. Because everybody, God has a plan for everybody.
0: Yeah.
1: And we don't want them to miss that plan. And so that's what we push that. God has a plan for you. You know, you're called of God. I don't care what your parole officer says, what your baby mama says, or your baby daddy, or your grandma, or anybody else. God's word says that you're fearfully and wonderfully made, and He knew you when you were in your mother's womb, and He has a plan for you.
0: Yeah.
1: You know, and if we can get them to believe that, because that's what got me. I started believing that. I heard it so much, I started believing it, and I said, well, then I want to be that guy.
0: Right.
1: I want to be that man. I want God to use my life. And that's what we're hoping happens in the home like that.
0: No, and you know, one of the things that I love about it is that you guys just throw them right back in as far as, we're now going to go into the streets and you guys need to share your testimony to anyone and everyone who will listen. Because as we said, that is the greatest testimony. Like, and they can speak directly to the people who are out there.
1: Right.
0: And I love that because it's making disciples.
1: Right. That's the other thing we want to do too in the homes. We make disciples. That's our main goal, is we got to make disciples. And that's an important thing, because Jesus' last words before He left this earth was go and make disciples.
0: Yep.
1: So if we're not making disciples, then we're missing the whole thing.
0: We're missing the point.
1: Yeah, so that's what we do too. We make disciples.
0: Amazing. That's an amazing story, powerful story, Pastor Pepe. Thank you so much for sharing that.
1: Yeah.
0: Thank you
1: for allowing me to do it.
0: For being obedient in your calling. And what we want to share by having Pastor Pepe come on, share his story, because it's not, oh, you know, I just heard it from somewhere else. Mm-hmm. You are here in our very own city making a change, right?
1: Yeah.
0: Someone took the time and invested to be able to see you saved today.
1: Yes.
0: And now you're doing that. And what we want to say is, if there is a mom that you know, or a young woman that you know, or any of these, you know, younger generations that are saying, well, but, you know, if you get pregnant and you're born into poverty, or you're born into drugs, or you're living a life, you know, of chaos and all of that, that it's just better to abort a baby in the middle of that. What I see through your story is that greatness can come out of that.
1: Yeah.
0: It doesn't depend on the circumstances.
1: Right.
0: If anything, God loves difficult circumstances, because the Bible says that then there's even more room for His glory to be shown, right?
1: Yes.
0: So thank you for sharing your story, and that's what we want people to see, that the circumstances don't need to be perfect.
1: That's right.
0: But we do need to have ministries like yours to be able to support men and women to be able to know that they can make that decision to say yes to life.
1: Right? Yes. I was a rape baby, and my mom didn't abort me. I wouldn't say that it's the greatest thing that ever happened in Reno, but it's the greatest thing that ever happened to me, meeting God and Him not. And me meeting God and knowing God. And my mom ended up giving her life to the Lord and serving the Lord for many, many years. She ended up opening up a woman's home in San Bernardino. She probably had about 25 women in that home. And then she opened up the first women's home in Chicago, Illinois. So God got a hold of her. God got a hold of me. And so I would say to a young girl that's out there right now that doesn't know God and finds herself trapped like that, to give God a chance. The Bible says to taste and see that the Lord is good. Now, you could hear my testimony. You could hear somebody else's testimony. But until you taste for yourself, God, the Bible says, those who put their trust in Him, He will make sure that they're never put to shame.
0: Mm.
1: And that's always been something that's always helped me, because I thought, well, God, You got this.
0: Right.
1: And You said You won't let me get put to shame. So if You tell me to do it, I'm going to do it.
0: Right.
1: And so far, for these last 43 years, God has never let me be put to shame.
0: That's
1: if I was ever put to shame, I did it.
0: It was me.
1: It was my mistake. But God has never... He's never done that. He's always...
0: Never.
1: God is faithful to His word.
0: Amen.
1: Yeah.
0: Well, we're going to be praying for you, Pastor Pepe, for your ministry, for everything that you're continuing to do, and for all of the men and the women that show up at your guys' door, for
1: Thank
0: them to
1: you.
0: Just be able to... For their eyes to be open, and for them to be able to receive everything that you guys are trying to minister to them. And thank you, again, for everything that you're doing, but overall, the heart that you do it with. And, you know, you're a chaplain as well, so I know you just have a huge heart, but even bigger than that, I think you understand your calling, right? And you've been obedient to that. So thank you for doing that.
1: I don't always understand it. But like you said,
0: I don't think any of us do. I don't think any of us do. But as long as we're obedient, that's an important thing, right?
1: That's important. Yeah.
0: Well, no, thank you so much. And as he said, if there's anyone out there that you know is going through some circumstances like that, they're, you know, in drugs and alcohol, and they're facing tough situations, what's a number that they can call and reach out to?
1: 775-359-1504. Or 632-1489, one of those. But we do have free homes, men and women's homes, for men and women that you're sick and tired of being sick and tired, you want a new life, you want to try Jesus, just call the 775-359-1504. And our homes are free of cost. They're not going to cost you any money to get in there. And we'd love to help you if you're out there. God has a plan for you, and God loves you, and we believe that.
0: Thank you so much. Thank you, Pastor Pepe. We'll be praying for you, for your family, for your beautiful wife, for your ministry, for everything that you're doing. And thank you so much for everyone who tuned in today and heard this amazing, powerful story. If you missed any part of it, make sure you tune in Saturday at 1:30 p.m. But Best Bet will be back next week. Remember to get involved, get updated. 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My name is Crystal Manera Alves. 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

0: próxima hora estarás expuesto a un mensaje de fe y gracia, a una revelación fresca del Espíritu Santo que traerá crecimiento a tu vida. 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
1: How is everyone doing? This is Pastor Minera, and we're in the studios of KXTO 1550 AM and KJLR FM. So thank you very much for joining with us, being with us this evening. And Crystal is joining me today.
2: Hello, everyone. We want to thank the community so much for tuning in week after week to this amazing program where we try and connect you to all the agencies, to everything that's happening here locally in the community. We are one, and you have to stay informed in order for us to work together.
1: And then I guess you get to do some programs, I get to do some others, and it's not very often that we do a program together, right?
2: Right, yes.
1: So people are saying, what's happening today that they're together?
2: Today.
1: Yeah, so, and we have also Chief Solfrino. He's becoming a regular right here at
2: yes.
1: Live Radio. How are you doing, Chief?
3: I'm doing amazing. Thank you guys again for another opportunity. It's hard to connect to the community in different spaces and different areas, so wherever we can, whether it's social media, radio, television, in person, grateful for the opportunity once again. Thank you.
1: Thank you very much, and I think congratulations is in order. Last time that you were here, you were not appointed yet, right? And you were appointed on May 20th. And we are very excited that you got that position, and you have the disposition and the training and the professionalism to do it.
3: Thank you, sir. It's honestly an honor, a body's worth of work and everything. 27 years. Didn't think I'd be wearing blue after 27 years at the sheriff's office, but grateful for the opportunity. And I think I just want to tell the community this. Regardless of what happened or how I got here or how I did or didn't earn the job, the men and women of the Reno Police Department are ready to help. They're ready to answer the call. Doctor, you're in the building quite frequently, and just seeing the voices and seeing the stories and seeing the people, they want to help. They just need to be led in a positive direction, and our job is to train them, is to outfit them, and to equip them with the ability to go out and do their job, and they are doing that day in and day out, and that has not stopped.
1: Yeah, so it's about 2 weeks now?
3: Officially?
1: Mm-hmm.
3: I count the beginning part, too, because
1: there you go.
3: I count since May 9th, so. But yeah, 2 weeks. 2 weeks today.
1: Yes. So, again, congratulations.
2: And thank I think you. We have to just point out what a lucky community we are to have you, brand new chief of the Reno Police Department. And everyone in this world says, oh, I'm busy, right? But it shows your priorities and just, the heart you have for the community that you can take the time out to come sit down, answer questions, be as transparent as possible, and just, again, get connected to the community. I think that shows a lot about you. And I know you said a moment ago how you did or didn't earn it. Let me tell you, you 100% earned it. 27 years, that's a lot of years.
3: It's a lot of years.
2: And let me tell you, it's not an easy job. I've never done it in my life, but just from the conversations I've had, from the things that I get to see, that is a tough job. And again, it takes, it's not just you, it's your whole family, right?
3: It is. Everybody dove in with both feet.
2: Yeah. And you guys, walked into this position, and it takes a lot. It takes a lot because, how many people are just getting ready to retire right now? And you're like, okay, no, I'm gonna take on the big dog, right?
3: agreed. It's, the body of work's important because it's about relationships. It's about community. I think we said last time we were on the show, there's only two ways that we can intervene in crime: if it happens in front of us or if the public calls us. And if the public doesn't call us to trust us to tell them what's happening in their space, then we don't know about those things. And I think, with our victim services unit bringing it up, taking care of our traffic unit and how it's kind of been scaled back over the years, we're not the same community we were 20 years ago. We didn't have traffic issues.
2: Right.
3: Now we have traffic issues.
2: Right.
3: And it's important to build those systems up to make sure that everybody is driving in check. The distracted driving thing is absolutely driving me crazy, especially having a young daughter. I think we talked about that last time, too.
2: Yeah.
3: She's got her driver's license, so more in tune with what's happening out there and pooling the distractions away, being phones and air driving, and making sure people arrive at their destination safely.
2: Yeah.
3: And people seem to have

0: less patients today than they did yesterday, and I'm saying that kind of philosophically. We need to, you know, make sure that we're planning to get to our places safely, arrive on time, and you can't get from one end of the county or the city anymore in 30 minutes. You got to plan ahead.
1: Correct. If I can go back just for a second,
0: please,
1: to the how important the law enforcement agencies are. A lot of people, when they see military personnel, they always walk up to them and thank them, which is awesome. They deserve it because they are defending our nation all over the world.
0: 100%.
1: But something that I started doing a long time ago is when I see the sheriffs or the police officers or anyone that is in a uniform, I also go and thank them. And I'm not blowing my trumpet at this time. Sometimes if it's a restaurant, I'll buy their meal. Reason being is our military, they are doing it sometimes outside of the country. But our law enforcement agencies, they are doing it in our community, day in and day out.
2: Yep.
1: And being in the department, I see a lot of the things that they go through. So I think that we have to thank them also as much as we thank the military personnel.
0: I want to thank you for that because it goes a long way. I almost feel embarrassed when people come up and tell me thank you for my service. I didn't have the opportunity to serve in the military and told my oldest kids growing up that that was my biggest failure, was going straight to college and then not getting an opportunity to serve in that space. They must have listened to something because my daughter went to the U.S. Air Force and retired as a staff sergeant. She now lives in Oklahoma with her family. My son, U.S. Navy, was on the USS Boxer as a damage controlman, now out working in the electrical field back in Sparks, Nevada. And who knows what the baby's going to do. The sky's the limit for her, whether or not she does that or not. But the military service is huge, and it goes a long way for our men and women when people come up and recognize them. You know, we're fortunate enough to live in an amazing community that is overwhelmingly supportive. When I have friends across this country that work in major metropolitan areas, that support is not there like it is in northern Nevada. So we're very fortunate. And you remind me, Doctor, of a very, very special story for me. About 5 years on the department, I had the opportunity to go to Washington, D.C. as part of the Honor Guard contingent for the National Law Enforcement Officers Memorial. So every May, May's Law Enforcement Month, May 15th is designated by the President. They have a ceremony in D.C. that memorializes all the officers killed in the line of duty. And they do parades, and they do a roll call of officers at the National Mall, and then they do another one at the Capitol Hill. And one year, I was walking back to our hotel after the ceremony, and a Marine came up, saluted me, shook my hand, and my friend, who's now retired, retired Captain Mark Bellow, and said, "You take care of our cities, I'll take care of our country." And just wrapped his arms around, and it was a very, very cool, surreal moment, and that reminded me when you talked about that. It goes a long way to motivate our men and women. Sometimes when they're, you know, they ride the highs and they ride the lows, and just those small acts of courage and those small acts of kindness,
1: it says a lot.
0: Go a long way for our men and women.
1: It's like when I get the patting, when someone is leaving church, the patting in the back and say, "Good teaching, Pastor." You know, it just makes you spend
0: makes
1: the whole week preparing, so it makes a difference.
0: 100%.
1: But we want to seize the opportunity of your time here.
0: Please.
1: And now that you are formally our Chief of Police, can you share
0: with me now?
1: That's right. Can you share with us and with the audience some of your priorities? And I understand that they will evolve and they will increase, but probably at this moment, what would be two, three of them?
0: Well, I think, you know, behind the scenes, what people don't see is the importance of your executive team and your overall command structure. So solidifying that so people know who to report to, who they're accountable to, what their expectations are. I think we fail collectively across not jurisdictions, just law enforcement, but in business in general, when your expectations are not clearly delineated. Every boss should be able to go out there and say, "These are my expectations. This is what I expect of you."
1: Correct.
0: So I can let you know whether or not you're doing well in your job and not just rubber stamping it. So my priority over the next 2 weeks is to solidify that. So hope to announce that next time we're on our show of who our executive members are. They're going through the backgrounds process right now and making sure that everything's on the straight and narrow and making sure that they're meeting the requirements that we ask our men and women to do when they go through the academy. I had to go and get through my background and my psychological profile and my polygraph, and so we're making sure that all of our executive team does that. So once we have that solidified, priorities as far as public safety, I had a great meeting yesterday with with Sheriff Balaam and Chief Crawforth to see where we can collaborate more across jurisdictional lines and what those regional teams look like. We've said it before. You guys have heard in press conferences on this show and in other locations where criminals don't care what jurisdiction you're in. I mean, they'll go to Carson City, Tahoe, Sacramento. There's a lot of Bay Area influence on the weekends. Not so much Las Vegas, but we do have some crime connectivity between North and Southern Nevada. But we're more connected to the Bay Area, Stockton Bay Area, Sacramento, Reno. We kind of see these circuits roll. So the more that we can collaborate with our regional partners, both in the state and outside the state, that just sets a good standard for our community. So I think we're moving positively. We had a great meeting yesterday, and we hope to bring some more regional teams together after the new fiscal year in July. Make sure that, again, our roles are clearly delineated, where we're spending our time, where we're spending our resources, and making sure that we're operating off of the same page, that we're protected by policy, that we're protected by essentially just good business decisions. So that's important to me, because the crime, guns, drugs, those are all things that impact our community in different ways. So if we're taking firearms away from prohibited people and preventing a future victimology, that's a huge thing for me. So, and just having a meeting this morning with our canine unit and seeing how they can be better utilized as a former canine handler, they're kind of near and dear to my heart, is it doesn't make sense when you have a $30,000 tool taking cold paper calls. So how can those resources be better utilized? Could they be paired with our regional teams? Could they be paired into a unit that's not counting on them for minimum staffing? So when those hot calls come out, when we need to find missing persons, when we need to do a track for an armed robbery suspect, that they're not stuck on a call they can't get away from and have to be relieved, that they can go to those calls for service. So I think top down, bottom up, we're looking for efficiency so we can be better stewards of the money that we are entrusted with. I do listen to public comment. I do listen to social media. So for those individuals that think those comments fall on deaf ears, they don't. I mean, that's my quality control piece. Are we doing well with money that we're entrusted? Are we addressing the councils, the commissioners, the citizens' concerns? Are we doing a good job answering our calls for service? The backbone of our department is patrol. Special units are great, and we need detectives, and we need motor and traffic enforcement, and we need to focus on organized retail theft crime and drugs and everything in between. But at the end of the day, if our patrol division is weak, then we fail our community, because when they pick up the phone, those delays have consequences. You know, we prioritize our calls for service. So crimes in progress, those are immediate dispatched. Lower tiered crimes where there's not a, you know, an injury, or there's not a suspect on scene, or someone who's an immediate threat of harm, those unfortunately pinned in the queue until they can get there. And that, you know, when a public member or citizen is being victimized in that space because it's not happening actively, they don't care that the cop's not there in 5 minutes or 25 minutes. They want And they need to. They need to be served right then. So looking for those efficiencies, it's important to us, and it starts with patrol.
1: It's like going to the hospital, right? They will, you will be treated triaged depending on the emergency that you have.
0: That's a great analogy.
2: Chief, you just mentioned a couple of things, right? And when we tie this into your priorities, a lot of it has to do and is limited to, again, the resources that you are given, right? Your budget, all of that. If right now you were given, you know, all of the you know, the resources, what would be the number one thing that you would like to invest that into?
0: You know, and this is a political hot topic, is technology. How can we be more efficient with our technology? How can we streamline processes? We were talking about efficiencies with canine and using that as a force multiplier. Same thing comes down to the report writing of the job. Does it make sense for me to have law enforcement officers doing a ton of clerical work, or are there streamlines and processes that can get that officer back out on the road to answer and be that proactive deterrent? You know, an officer in a space, we don't know, we can't quantify with any degree of certainty how much crime they displace by being there. It's important for service requests during the school year when people are speeding through school zones. Obviously, school police doesn't have enough resources to be everywhere all the time. So again, it's that regional approach. So we want to make sure that we are equipping our officers, giving them the proper training that they have. Training and, honestly, technology would be my two biggest things. And it's unfortunate because we have state-mandated training that we have to complete yearly to keep our certification. The first thing out of any budget cut, when budget cuts start happening is additional training.
2: Wow.
0: We shouldn't be training to the baseline. We should be training up here and allowing to have that backfill overtime piece, because we're always cognizant of our overtime budget.
1: Mm-hmm.
0: So if we have minimum staffing standards for officer safety purposes, is how many people we have to have out on patrol. When people call in sick, when they have training or workman's comp or off the line, we have to backfill those. We don't get new hire officers.
1: Correct.
0: We have to hire somebody who's not working and either call them in early or call them in on their day off or make them stay late to fill those staffs. So being able to have an actual relief factor where we have more officers on the department than we're authorized for.
2: Mm-hmm.
0: So when we do need to send training, I'm not hiring all of this overtime, that we can train, we can stay up on our standards, we can continue to evolve. And I think everybody would say a better trained officer is more equipped to handle additional stressors or situations that they're not normally exposed to, and allow us an opportunity to truly serve our public in the greatest capacity possible.
2: I mean, if we think about any business, when you're functioning at, you know,
0: peak performance.
2: Well, I mean, if you're, you know, at bare minimum, like just barely meeting the requirements of staffing, things like that, people are going to get burnt out. You know, you have a lot more room for error, things like that. So you want to have an abundance there where you can at least say, okay, we can move here, we can move there, where you have options, right? So great to know. And you know, when you mentioned technology, I think we can all relate to that, because technology is a daily part of life now, and I can only imagine how it could help improve, again, efficiency within the department, of having that officer face-to-face with someone who actually needs it versus something that can be done by a computer, right?
0: It's funny, in just 27 years, you look at the technology in our cars now versus what was there when I started.
2: Right.
0: I remember bringing in our first MDTs, our mobile data terminals, into a car that I shared with one of my first partners.
2: Yeah.
0: We used to pull over, you pulled out your notebook, you wrote down the call for service, the two nearest cross streets, you had a map book with the entire area of the city and how to get there, and you had to kind of map out your way if you weren't familiar with it.
2: Yeah.
0: You always knew, like, the major arteries, but the, you know, when you get into the residential areas, the new residential areas, that's how our officers got quizzed, was you had to know your beats, drive around and know every single street in that area, so when that call comes out, you can get there.
2: Mm-hmm.
0: Now, we literally have call history information, the residents, the assessor's information, the quickest route there, aerial overlays. It's incredible what goes into our vehicles now to provide our officers with the most information that they need to arrive there safely and have all of that historical knowledge with them when they arrive. It would be important to know if we've been to this residence before, if we made an arrest, or if there was a mental health crisis, or if there was an overdose, so we can start to figure out, as we're getting there, what's our response going to look like.
2: Awesome.
1: Before we go to a break, I've been in the technology part where the drones are used and sent and deployed and all that. Can you share a little bit with the community? Because I don't know how much people really know about this.
0: About the drones?
1: Yes, exactly. Because I was impressed the very first time that I was taken there.
0: It's an amazing resource, because we have our drone pilots who are listening in our real-time intelligence center. So when they hear a call for service come out strategically, if we have a drone in that area, our pilots can launch the drone and literally get eyes on that call before the officer's even on scene. So we can either escalate our response or de-escalate our response based upon what it is. I think over, you know, a body of work in law enforcement, sometimes the call comes in and that's not what the call actually is, or it's a spoof or a swatting call.
2: Yeah.
0: Those drain a lot of resources and pull resources away from where they're needed. So by getting eyes on the scene sooner, what an amazing opportunity. We've gotten literally suspect information where before we had nothing. You know, if we arrive on scene and we have to go for latent prints or processing or eyewitness testimony, or maybe somebody took a picture of a partial license plate and tried to piece the crime back together that way, we're, you know, 50-50 success. Now we've got literally a pilot on scene, seeing the individuals on there, calling out the shots and bringing all those resources in a much more controlled response, so we're not having to race through intersections to get there. Our officers can slow down, they can drive within their abilities, the public can see them, and we can set up perimeters and follow people to see where they land and then go get search warrants and call out SWAT teams and be better prepared to respond to our public.
2: I think I just saw something recently where, I want to say it was in Sun Valley, where the person was on foot foot, and then I think it was through a drone or something like that, and then they were able to see where they were going, all of that, and were able to capture them.
0: I believe that was a sheriff's office post from last weekend.
2: Okay, yeah. So, I mean, amazing. Amazing what technology can do, and how, when we bring it together with, you know, officers who are well-trained and ready and equipped, it's amazing.
1: It is. Those were things that the movies were showing maybe 20 years ago.
0: Right.
1: And now it's a reality.
0: And now they're here.
1: Yes. So let's go to a break. We'll be playing a song, and then we'll come back to the second part of the program.
3: Creemos que este programa está siendo de edificación para tu vida. 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En Carson City estamos localizados en el 1802 North Carson Street, en la unidad 210. 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

0: Ok, we're back. Está en Radio Vida, KXTO 1550 de amplitud modulada y KJLR 100.5 FM. We are on the second part of the program with Chief Solferino and Crystal Minera Alves. And Chief, something that I know that is very important for you is the aspect of community engagement. And moving forward, so what are some of the things, some ideas that you may have? And as I have stated in the past, we are here to help. We have been part of the community for quite some time, since 1981, and the last 20 years pretty much trying to connect law enforcement agencies with the community and so on. What are some of the ideas you may have at this time?
1: Well, you and I have talked about it. You know, how do we get more community involvement? How do we share that message when we want to have difficult conversations about complex topics? Or we just want to, you know, show off maybe new equipment, training, technology we just talked about. One of the things I was very successful of when I was up in Incline Village as the captain working for the sheriff's office was our community annual barbecue. I would like to do that more frequently and invite the public to come out just like we did a couple weeks ago. You sit down, you break bread with people, you get to know them on a more personal level. I think we need to do that in our communities, in different regions, because what's necessarily an important topic to South Reno may not be important to North Reno or East Reno or West Reno. So I think we need to visit the communities where they're at in our parks and those spaces, show them what their police department has, what resources we have to bear, and then also invite them into the police station, to the community room. I understand the stigma behind that. We were talking about some of just the uniform and wearing the uniform and how that sometimes can act as a barrier. So not that everybody would want to come to the police station to host some of those community engagement events, but coming out to different parishes and different churches and different Boys and Girls Club type of events and having more of a visual presence in our community. So Hunter, Hunter Macario is my PIO. He's a party of one right now. But building behind the PIO brand and public relations in how we get to these different community events and have a presence there, understanding what resources that we have to bear, and then just establishing those connections, because it is important. It's much easier to pick up the phone and call somebody if you know them and their background and what they do to address a lot of these issues that are happening, whether it's parking or the unsheltered population or speeding in congested areas or shooting in congested areas for that matter. So having those relationships, knowing where people are, and just establishing those connections are very important to me. So if you have any ideas on how I can better relate, I'd absolutely open to them, because right now they call us. If we have the ability to send somebody out, we will. If we don't, then it kind of like, hey, we'll get to you next time. But I'd like to better plan that 365 day a year and get out to a lot of the community events that they need us to be at.
0: And I think that sometimes it's a mindset. Because if people have not had the connection in any way, shape, or form with the police department or officers, like you said, there is a stigma a little bit. But if we connect in a personal level, they are the officers, they are moms, coaches, the teachers. They are part of the community. It's just normal like everybody else. So maybe we should do one of these days, especially since summer is coming, like meet your police officers, meet your police department.
1: We've done the coffee shop conversations, and some people make them, but you never know the perfect time or the perfect date to do those, and people have jobs and work and have kids and coach and do all of those other activities. So as many areas as we can get into where we can connect with the most resources, I don't want to waste people's time, and I want to be very cognizant of what, you know, money that we're putting out there, because we are public servants, and I can ask for volunteers to have people to come out, but usually if you're driving a car or wearing a uniform, I have to pay you for that service. So I need to be mindful of that too, make sure that we're not overspending in that space and making good decisions across the board.
0: But I'm sure, and you can count on my words right now, we can figure something between the faith community. The faith community can come in and, you know, provide a barbecue for the community, for the officers, for the department. And I think it will be a really good blend. Everyone there getting to know each other. And especially since the weather is going to be good probably for the next 3 months.
1: I think we can agree on that. We're yeah. still due for another snowstorm, though. It always has a, yeah. There's always a cold night at the Reno Rodeo. So.
0: Awesome. Correct.
2: Yeah, correct. You know, we were talking a little bit ago of how, you know, when we see members of service, military, all of that, there's never a negative connotation. It's always, you know, gratitude, things like that. And we want to try and shift the community perspective precisely to that. When there's a cop car and a bunch of, you know, officers standing around, not, oh, what are they doing here? What happened? You know, immediately going to that. It's, hey, I wonder what's going on here. I wonder how I can engage with them. I wonder how I can connect with them. We really have to continue to work, because I think that we've done a lot of work in the last 15 years, and I'm really excited because I feel like the partnership is just going to grow from here. Great. And I think that we can just do so much more.
0: And again, the mindset. My granddaughter, the oldest, she has been coming to the station since she was a baby.
2: Literally.
0: And actually, she's your successor. Because when you talk to her, she says, you ask her, what do you want to be when you're older? I want to be a chief of police.
1: I love it. Start young.
0: Yeah.
2: And a pastor.
0: Right.
1: And a pastor. That's
2: so
1: important.
2: She's getting best of both worlds.
0: So in that case, if we train them, there is a verse in the Bible that says that we train the child when they are young, and when they are older, they will not depart from there. So I think it would be cool just to bring the community, meet with the officers, spend some time, hey, do some games. Take my word, we can create in that parking lot like a fair, some type of
2: carnival.
0: Yeah, where we will bring the food, we'll do everything, and just invite the community. Come meet your police department.
1: You said something that just resonated with me very good, and it's, you know, law enforcement, off getting to know your law enforcement, mm-hmm. because yeah. they are brothers and sisters, mm-hmm. and husbands and wives, and mm-hmm. daughters and sons, mm-hmm. and coaches and teachers. Mm-hmm. Most people don't know this about me, but during the fall and spring semester, I teach a intro to criminal justice class at UNR.
2: Awesome.
1: Because it's important for mm-hmm. the students to know it, academia. Extremely important, mm-hmm. but it's also the practical side of it, too. It's cool what they say in a book, but here, let me show you the practical side of it. And mm-hmm. it presents a different, unique side of law enforcement that people definitely. Often don't get to see in the collegiate level. So I love the idea, and I love of just literally sharing your police department with our community.
0: Yeah, definitely. We have a couple of minutes.
2: Well, I want to say thank you, obviously, first of all, Chief, for, again, stepping into this role and everything that you're doing. And I'm just really excited for what's to come. And like I said, I think the partnership can only grow from here. And I think that we're a really, really lucky community to have you. And I think the vision that you bring, it really is, you know, just a breath of fresh air. And I really just enjoy being able to sit down, get to know you, get to know your beautiful family, and just for the community, know you really are just a regular guy with a really, really tough job, right? So I think we're really, really privileged to be able to have you, and you know, we want to take advantage of all of the great, you know, ideas that you're bringing. And again, how can the community come alongside you and do its part? I think it's a really, really big question that we have to bring up, because it's always, well, what can, you know, law enforcement do for the community? But community has its part also.
1: 100% they do. And I think they have, you know, they have a perspective.
2: Mm-hmm.
1: And one of the things that I've always done going through the rakes or working in small teams and building teams is not pretending to know all the answers. I've got some smart people that I work with, that I collaborate with. I love reading. I'm a student of the game. Never stop learning. Continue to learn and research and look at different perspectives. But I think if the community has concerns or ideas, mm-hmm. and they share them through this platform or others, that we look at those and we make the best decisions, not only for the men and women of the Reno Police Department, but for our community,
2: mm-hmm.
1: and make sure that those are aligned. And when those things are aligning, then we've truly done our job.
0: Mm-hmm. So it doesn't matter what part of the community we are a community.
1: We are.
0: So we might be doing different things, but still we're part of the community. Let me throw just something else that is entirely different. Early voting goes until June.
1: Get out and vote.
2: Friday.
1: Right. And vote.
0: Go and vote.
1: Please.
0: Yep. Please go and vote. Your vote is your seat.
1: And it matters.
0: It's your choice. It's your right. So exercise your right. And if you're not able to make it to June 5th, early voting, then June 9th mm-hmm. is the last day to vote. Please go out there and make a difference.
1: Important. Thank you for that message.
0: Let's start saying goodbye. Chief.
1: Again, just thank you guys. I'm looking forward to the partnership over the years, and if the community has other topics that they want us to specifically discuss, please reach out. It's sometimes when we're in different spaces and talking about different topics, we miss something. So if there's something that the community wants to hear about,
2: absolutely,
1: I'd love to speak to it.
2: Awesome. Thank you so much. Thank you, Chief. Thank you to our amazing audience that always tunes in and wants to get involved and wants to get informed. Thank you to everyone listening, and I'm going to hand it to Dr. Caesar.
0: Okay, soy su servidor, el pastor César Minera, que les dice Dios les ama. Hasta la próxima. Bendiciones.